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2: 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To know God's will, turn to His Word. Dear Lord, it's easy for me to get lost in my own worries. If this happens, guide me back home to You. Isaiah 41 verse 10 says, "So do not fear, for I am with you. Do not be dismayed, for I am your God. I will strengthen you and help you. I will uphold you with my righteous right hand." Keep it locked on WZOL with your stress relief for the day.
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4: Revelation's eternal sign of love. I want to begin by sharing with you a quotation from a famous statesman by the name of Winston Churchill. He said something very interesting. The quote goes like this: "Most people sometime in their lives stumble across truth. Most jump up, brush themselves off, and hurry about their business as if nothing had happened." Did you catch that? Let me read it again. Most people sometime in their lives, they stumble across truth. Most people jump up, brush themselves off, and continue to live their lives. They go on about their business as though they've never encountered that truth before. Friends, let's make sure that we are not like this. Because we're about to stumble across an amazing truth in the Word of God, a truth that has always been there, but it has been a forgotten truth. And as we stumble across this truth, let us pick it up. Let's embrace it. Let's believe it. Let us follow it. Let us love it. Because Jesus said that when we know the truth shall make us free. Can he say amen? You see, we want to find out what exactly is Revelation's eternal sign of love. And so we're going to spend this whole presentation, we're going to spend defining what this special sign of love is. We're going to find out why this special sign is so important in light of Bible prophecy and end time events. And so we're not going to answer all the whys. We want to have a good, solid, biblical definition and understanding of what exactly this is. What exactly is Revelation's eternal sign of love? Brothers and sisters, we find in the book of Psalms a question that is asked that is very important to find the answer to. In Psalms, the 8th division, verses 3 and 4, the psalmist prays,

trees, and he says, when I consider the heavens, the work of thy fingers, the moon, the stars, which thou hast ordained, what is man that thou art mindful of him, and the son of man that thou visitest him? Here we find the psalmist is looking upon the vast universe, the sun, moon, and stars, the handiwork of God, and he is standing in awe in comparison and as in contemplation of all the things that God has made. He feels a sense of his smallness in comparison to the great beyond. And he begins to be overwhelmed with what he is looking upon and the thoughts that are coming into his mind. He is overwhelmed by the glory of God that is demonstrated in the heavens. And as he's looking upon it, the urgent question comes in his mind. The question is, what is man? In other words, he's asking, who am I in comparison to the vast universe that God has made? Who am I? You see, the psalmist understands that he's special. But he's not sure why he is so special. You see, his question, who am I, is a question of identity. It's a question of what? In other words, who am I in comparison to this vast universe? You see, I am so small. I feel so insignificant. And yet, God, you care so much about me. You have a plan for me. And you are mindful of me. Why, Lord, who am I that you'd care so much about puny little me in comparison to the universe? And friends, this question is a very important question. It's a question of identity. And the only way we can find the answer to this question is if we ask other questions that are also important. Life's greatest questions are these. Number one, where did we come from? That has to do with our origins. Number two, why are we here? That has to do with our purpose. And number three, where are we going? And that has to do with our destiny. And friends, you see, our identity, who am I, is rooted in our origins, our purpose, and our destiny. And friends, if we were to know the answer to this first question about where we came from, that is our origins, we would automatically know the answer to the next two questions about our purpose and about our destiny, that is where we are heading. And so these questions, friends, life's greatest questions, have driven man to search incessantly and relentlessly for some sign in the heavens, something out there in the great beyond that will reveal where exactly we came from, why exactly we're here, and where exactly we're going. And friends, I want to submit to us that while the starry heavens can provoke such questions from our hearts, the starry heavens cannot adequately answer these questions. Well, where do we find the answer to the questions about our origins? Friends, we don't have to look above into the great beyond. All we have to do is open the Word of God. Can you say amen? And the Bible, friends, answers the questions, the most important questions of life. In fact, in the very opening words of the Holy Bible, God wanted to make it clear to us where exactly we came from. The Bible says in Genesis chapter 1 and verse 1, please write it down. The Bible says, in the beginning, God did what? He created what? The heaven and the earth. Here we find that in the beginning, God created time, space, and matter. In the beginning, that's time. He created heaven, that's space, and the earth, and that is matter. And the Bible makes it clear in the opening words that God is the creator of all things. This is where we came from. This is our origins. We were made from an all-powerful, all-wise creator God. Can you say amen? But unfortunately, nearly all of humanity's quote-unquote best scientists have chosen to ignore these powerful words of Scripture, and as a result of forgetting that we came from God, mankind has invented the false theory, which is really a religion, the religion called evolution. They say that a big bang took place billions upon billions of years ago, and mankind evolved from a single cell that miraculously came to life in some primordial soup. Then this single cell grew into a complex living organism. It grew fins to swim, then legs to walk, then wings to fly, then it grew arms and fingers and eyes and ears, then it turned into you. That's what evolution says. And friends, when you study and consider the claims of evolution, you see, nature does demonstrate inherent adaptation. You see, there is a big difference between a chicken and a hummingbird and an ostrich. They look very different, don't they? But they're still all birds. They're still of the same species. You see, nature does demonstrate inherent adaptation. There are slight variations in species,
And God has created different species with the God-given ability.

to adapt to its different habitats. But friends, what nature does not demonstrate is evolution. Species do adapt, but they do not evolve into totally different species. If they did, there would be thousands of extinct intermediary species in the world, but there are no intermediary species in the world. The only place you find intermediary species is in Hollywood, friends. That's where you find it. And for this cause, evolution falls under the category of a religion, not a science. Why? Because, friends, let me tell you, it takes great faith to believe that you came from a rock. More faith than to believe that you came from the hands of an almighty, all-powerful, intelligent creator. Can you say amen? You see, evolution is a religion because it takes great faith, because there is no evidence of evolution whatsoever. You see, the reason for this is because whenever you find design, there first had to be a designer to make it. Now, what would you think of a person who would come to Mount Rushmore and they would say, "Wow, isn't it amazing how the wind and the rain and the elements shaped this mountain into the heads of four American presidents all by chance and all by accident? Isn't that amazing?" Friends, what would you think of a person like that? They're not all there, isn't that right? And why is that? Because Mount Rushmore demonstrates intelligent design. And if there's intelligent design, there first had to have been an intelligent designer to make the design. Are you with me, yes or no? And friends, the designer is always greater than the design. And the more complex the design, the more intelligent the designer. And friends, when you study anatomy and physiology, when you study cosmology and geology and biology and anthropology, you find in the universe design that is far more complex than anything you see in Mount Rushmore. You see, everything around us demonstrates intelligent design, from the vast galaxies to even the smallest single cell. There's intricate design which testifies that there was a designer that made all of these things. From the intricacies of the eye and the complexities of the brain, you see, no one can deny the fact that human life has design. Can you say amen? Your hands and your fingers were fashioned together by an intelligent God. And the Bible is right when it says in Psalms 139 and verse 14, the Bible tells us that we were fearfully and wonderfully made by God. Can you say amen? You see, brothers and sisters, we did not come from a monkey or a dog. We are human beings made in the image of God. And even though I may look like a monkey, I didn't come from a monkey. Amen? We came from a God that made all these things. And friends, there was a Big Bang Theory, though. Do you know what the Big Bang Theory is? God said it, and bang, it happened. For the Bible says he spake, and it was done. He commanded, and it stood fast. Psalms 33, verse 6 and 9, it says, "By the word of the Lord were the heavens made, and all the host of them by the breath of his mouth. He spoke, and it was done. He commanded, and it stood fast." Yes, brothers and sisters, the Bible is clear that we were made by an intelligent God, a designer that has a plan and a purpose for our life. Can you say amen? God's word is not, there is no controversy between the Bible and science, none whatsoever. There's only controversy between a false counterfeit science, which really is a religion, falsely called a science called evolution. And this religion called evolution was invented by Satan to cause man to forget that he came from an intelligent God. And unfortunately, mankind has embraced this religion called evolution because they want to live for themselves. You see, the carnal, sinful heart loves the religion called evolution because you don't have to answer to some higher being. It's very convenient for the sin-polluted heart. It's the perfect religion, evolution is. And friends, what happens as a result? Our children are taught in schools that they're just animals. And friends, when you tell a child that they are just an animal or that they are just an accident, they're not going to disappoint you. They're going to begin to act like animals, isn't that right? And what is the law of the animal kingdom? Survival of the fittest. That's the law of the animal kingdom. And friends, do you realize that this was the principle that gave birth to communism and fascism? This is how Hitler rationalized his monstrous behavior in his pursuit for world supremacy. He believed in evolution, and he believed that the whites were superior species. And so in annihilating all the other races, he thought he was doing the human race a favor. He thought that he was just speeding up the evolutionary

0: evolutionary process.
1: You see, this religion called evolution devalues the sacredness of life. And many people have taken it to its logical conclusion. Many people say, if I'm here by accident, then nothing really matters. I have no purpose. I have no direction. And therefore, I have no hope. And so why should I even live? And people take their lives because they don't realize, they think that they're not important, that their life doesn't count. And they feel like no one cares about them. But friends, I have good news for you. There's someone that cares about you. Can you say amen? There's someone that loves us and takes a personal interest in us. Our life does count to God. We are not an accident. We came from His hands. We were made in His image. And though we have been marred and messed up by sin, still we bear the image of our Maker in our being. We are children of the King. That makes us princes and princesses. Therefore, we can stand tall with our chin up, not because we're proud thinking that we're better than others, but because we recognize that we're children of God. God gave us life, and He put meaning and purpose into the life that He's given to us. Friends, don't ever let the devil beat you down and make you think that your life doesn't count. It does count. Someone created you, and He died for you, and He ever lives to make intercession for you, and He has a special plan and purpose for your life. Can you say amen? And so the Bible is clear. We came from God. This is our origins. And now that we know where we come from, we can now know the answer to the next two questions about our purpose and our destiny. Where do we come from? We came from the hands and the heart of a divine designer. Why are we here? We're here for the honor and glory of God. That's our purpose. And where are we going? Friends, when it's all been said and done, we're going back to our merciful Maker. But friends, listen, before we can experience the purpose of our existence, before we can live out the purpose that God created us for, and in order to make it to our destiny to be ready when the Lord comes, we must first remember. We must first what? We must remember where we came from. And Satan is working overtime to try to cause us to forget who we are, where we came from, why we're here, and where we're going. But friends, that word remember is one of the most powerful words in all of Scripture. You know why? Because as human beings, we are very prone to forget. My memory is so short. It's hard for me to remember things that, and friends, can you relate with that? And so God knew that there was a big possibility that we would forget where we came from, why we're here and where we're going, and exactly who we are, that is our identity. And so God did not want us to forget. And because of this, at the very beginning of time, when He first created us, God gave to the human race a weekly reminder, a special sign to remind us that we are special, that He is our Creator, and that He has a plan and purpose for our lives. Can you say amen? This is His special sign of love given to the entire human race. Well, question, what exactly was this sign? And who was it given for? In Genesis, the first chapter, we read the first week of creation and how God created the world in six literal days. On the first day of creation, the Bible says in Genesis 1, God said, let there be light. And what happened? Bang! There was light. That's the big bang. God said, let there be light, and there was light. And God saw the light. He said, it is good. Then God caused the earth to appear, and He separated the waters from the earth, called the earth the dry land earth, and He called the waters the sea. And then God created beautiful plants and flowers and trees filled with luscious fruits. Then He put creatures in the sea and creatures in the air. He created all the beasts of the field, all of these beautiful things that God made. And over and over again, whenever God made something, He repeated the same thing over and over again. God said, it is what? Good. It is good. It is good. And friends, everything God made was good. Do you know why? Because God is good. Can you say amen? And creation was an expression of His goodness. You see, up to this point, God created all things by His word. He spoke the plants into existence, the flowers and the light and the trees and the animals and the fishes and the birds. He spoke it by His word. And Jesus said that out of the abundance of the heart, the mouth, what? Speaks. And so creation was an expression of the heart of God. All of creation was good because God's heart is a good heart. Can you say amen? And so all of creation was an expression of the goodness and the glory of God. Now, friends, at the last part of the sixth day of the week, God would then create His crowning act. You see, up to this point, everything was made by His word. But this next creation, God would not make with His word, but rather He'd make with His own hands. What was the crowning act of creation?

God made mankind in his own image. Now, friends, let me ask you a question. Could God have spoken mankind into existence, yes or no? Of course, that would have been a lot faster probably, right? And so why did God not speak us into existence? The answer is very simple. Because action speaks louder than words. Can you say amen? God wanted the human race to know that we're not like the plants and the animals and the birds and the fishes like evolution tells us we are. No, God wants us to realize that we were special. We're above all other created things in this world because we were made in the very image of God himself. And so God, the Bible says, formed man out of the dust of the ground and breathed into his nostrils his life-giving breath. And man was made in the image of God. And then he brought Eve out of the side of Adam and brought man and woman together in holy matrimony. And God created the marriage institution, bringing them together in holy matrimony. And friends, let me ask you a question. Who did God create the light for? Did he create it for one race or did he create it for all races? All races. What about the trees and the plants and the nice fruits? Did God create it for one race or for all races? Friends, I'm so grateful that all of the human race can enjoy mangoes. Amen? And all of these wonderful fruits, it's not just for one race, it's for the entire human race. And who did God create marriage for? One race or all races? For the entire human race. You see, all that God made was given to the whole human race. Then after God created man, he then created a special sign to remind man that he is special and that he was made in the image of God. What was this special sign that God made? Notice this eternal memorial of creation. The Bible tells us in Genesis chapter 2, verses 1 to 3, thus the heavens and the earth were, what is that word right there? Finished. It was what? Friends, I want you to keep that in mind. We're going to come back to that word. It says, the heavens and the earth were finished. In other words, God got the work done. And all the host of them. And on the seventh day, God ended his work which he had made. And he rested the seventh day from all his work which he had made. And God did what? Blessed the seventh day and sanctified it, because that in it he had rested from all his work which God created and made. So here we find God ends his work on the sixth day of the week. Adam and Eve were created at the last part of the sixth day of the week. The creation of man, it is finished on the sixth day of the week. On the what day of the week? And then on the seventh day of the week, God created this special day. And the Bible tells us that God did three specific things on this day. How many things? The Bible says that God blessed the seventh day. In other words, he pronounced a blessing on the seventh that is not found on any other day of the week. The Bible says he also rested on this day, not because he was tired. He didn't rest because he was exhausted, but rather he rested in satisfaction at the things that he had made. And then the Bible says that God sanctified the seventh day of the week. And friends, that word sanctified is important for our study. The word sanctified literally means to set apart for a holy use. What does the word sanctified mean? Set apart for a holy use. Why? Because the seventh day of the week was to be a holy day. God created this time period as a very sacred and holy time. Now, friends, question, if God created the light, the flowers, the fruit, and marriage for not just one race, but for all races, who did God create the seventh-day Sabbath for? Did he create it for one race or for all races? He created it for the entire human race. Not for Jews alone, but friends, for all of mankind. And that's why Jesus said in the book of Mark chapter 2, verse 27, that the Sabbath was made for man and not man for the Sabbath. In other words, God made the Sabbath as a special blessing, a special gift of love for the entire human race. And why did God give the Sabbath to man at the very beginning of time? Because God knew that if man was to work 7 days a week, man would work himself to death. You see, the human frame requires rest. How many of you could use more rest and less stress in your life? Amen? And that's why God gave the 7 days of the week from the very beginning of time as a gift of love to the entire human race. Every seventh day, not so much a holiday, but a holy day. An entire day, a 24-hour period to reconnect with God and reconnect with the family of God, to totally unplug from the world and plug into the rest, the sweet rest of Jesus. You see, friends, at the beginning of time, God created a special time to remember. A special what? Not a special place to remember,
but a special time. And why was that?

Because friends, think about it. If God would have created a specific, a special place to remember, then those who are rich and able to travel would flock to that place on a spiritual pilgrimage. But those who are poor and not able to travel wouldn't have that opportunity. And so instead of creating a specific place, God created time, because time is equally distributed to both the rich and the poor. Every one of us, we all have 24 hours a day and 7 days a week. And so he created this special time for us to remember him and to remember that he is the one that made us in his image. Can you say amen? And friends, in his eternal law that he wrote with his own finger on tablets of stone, God commanded the world to remember. To do what? To remember this special sign, this special day that is a symbol of a special relationship. Notice what the Bible says in the fourth commandment, Exodus chapter 20, verse 8 through 11. Please write it down. And so notice in the fourth commandment, God calls the world to remember this special sign. Notice what it says, Exodus 20, verse 8 through 11. The Bible says, remember the Sabbath day to keep it holy. 6 days shalt thou labor and do all thy work, but the seventh day. Notice it does not say a seventh day. It says what? The seventh day is the Sabbath of the Lord thy God. In it thou shalt not do any work, thou nor thy son, nor thy daughter, nor thy manservant, nor thy maidservant, nor thy cattle, nor thy stranger that is within thy gates. Why? Why does God say to remember the seventh-day Sabbath? He points us back to creation as a reason for it, because that's where the Sabbath began, at creation. It says, for in 6 days the Lord made heaven and earth, the sea and all that in them is, and did what? Rested the seventh day. Wherefore the Lord blessed the Sabbath day and hallowed. Those are the same three things that God did that we read in Genesis chapter 2. And so we find that God thought that this special sign, this special day, was so important that he placed it in the Ten Commandments. And by the way, friends, last time I checked, it was not called the Ten Opinions or the Ten Suggestions. It was called the Ten Commandments. Can you say amen? You see, God commands us to rest because he knows that the human nature just wants to work and work and work and try to work our way to heaven. So he says, don't do that. I've given you 6 days to work, but the seventh day is a special day of rest, a time for you to plug into the sweet rest that I have for you. Now, friends, it's interesting. Did you notice that the only commandment that God specifically says remember, the only one that starts with the word remember, is the very one that majority of the world, and not just the world, but majority of the Christian world, has forgotten. You see, most Christian churches have 9 commandments, and they haven't forgotten those. But when it comes, for some reason, to this fourth commandment, the very one God said, remember, that's the one that people have forgotten. They sweep it under the rug as if it's not important, that the others are more important. But friends, let me ask you a question. Is one command of God more important than another? Friends, they're all important. In fact, notice what the New Testament says in James chapter 2 and verse 10. Please write it down. James 2:10 tells us, for whosoever shall keep the whole law and yet offend in how many points? One point, he is guilty of how much? And friends, the law that it's talking about in the context, you read the verses preceding, it's talking about the Ten Commandments. So in other words, if you keep all the Ten Commandments except for one, that's 9 commandments. If you keep them all except for one in one point, you are guilty of all. In other words, God does not give 10% discounts when it comes to his law. Can you say amen? All of them are important. All of them are relevant. All of them God gave as a special blessing to the human race. And friends, because God knew that man would forget the very commandment he said remember, in these last days, he is sending in the book of Revelation a worldwide call to worship the Creator, which is also a worldwide call to remember the special sign, the seventh-day Sabbath. I want you to notice in Revelation chapter 14 and verse 7, a part of the end-time global gospel message, God says, saying with a loud voice, fear God and give glory to him, for the hour of his judgment is come, and worship him that did what? Worship him that what? Made heaven and earth and the sea and the fountains of waters. Friends, do you realize that when the angel says, worship him that made, worship the Creator that made all things, that is a direct quote from the fourth commandment. We learn that the book of Revelation is built upon the solid foundation of the Old Testament scriptures. That out of the 404 verses of Revelation, 274 are direct quotes from the Old Testament. And friends, the strongest structural quote in Revelation from the Old Testament is that one right there,
When the angel says, worship him that made heaven and earth, the sea and the

fountains of waters, that angel, that messenger, is quoting from the fourth commandment, which shows that a part of the final everlasting gospel message is a worldwide call to worship the Creator. It's the same call to remember the seventh day Sabbath. Now, friends, John the Revelator is the one that received the vision. And I want you to notice, when did John receive the revelation from Jesus? He received the vision of revelation after the resurrection of Jesus. And by the way, do you know what day John received the revelation? The Bible tells us in Revelation chapter 1 and verse 10. John says, I was in the Spirit on the what day? The Lord's day, and heard behind me a great voice. When did John receive the special revelation that we've been studying? He received it on the Lord's day, after the resurrection. And friends, what is the Lord's day? It's the Sabbath, friends. Jesus said it in the book of Matthew chapter 12, verse 8. For the Son of Man is Lord, even of the which day? Of the Sabbath day. You see, friends, the reason why I'm emphasizing this is because the Sabbath teaches us about the Lordship of Jesus. Jesus is Lord. Can you say amen? And when we keep the Sabbath, it's a sign we're acknowledging that you are the Lord of my life. You see, the Lord's day is Revelation's eternal sign. It's the prophecy's day of hope. A special day of revelation and rest and blessing and holiness. And friends, what we're going to do is we're going to examine the history of how God has been calling mankind to remember Him and His special sign from the very beginning all the way to the end of time. And so we're going to trace the history. And if you're ready to do this, would you please say amen? I want you to notice, friends, that throughout the Old Testament, the Sabbath was always a special sign between God and His people. God's people kept the commandments of God. Abraham, brothers and sisters, the Bible tells us he is the father of faith, and he kept God's commandments. And a part of that law was the seven-day Sabbath. He passed these beautiful truths down to his children, the nation of Israel. But then you remember when the Israelites were in Egyptian bondage, they were forced to work 7 days a week, nonstop. They had no rest. And friends, when you're constantly working, it's easy to forget the weekly cycle. And even though they forgot the Sabbath and were not able to keep the Sabbath, God did not forget His children. He sent a deliverer to set them free from Egyptian bondage so that they could rest and worship God according to the dictates of their own conscience. You remember, friends? On their way out of Egypt, God led them through their wilderness, and where was their destination? The Promised Land, isn't that right? And friends, just as God brought them out of the bondage of Egypt, He has done the same thing with us. You see, Egypt is a type of sin, and God wants to free us from the slavery of sin, and now we're in the wilderness. But where are we heading? To the heavenly Canaan, the heavenly Promised Land. Can you say amen? And right now, we are in the wilderness. This world is not our home. We're just passing through. And even though Hawaii is paradise, it has nothing upon the heavenly paradise God has for us. Can you say amen? It's going to be even greater. So right now, friends, we are wandering in the wilderness. And just as they were wandering in the wilderness, God reinstituted the weekly cycle and reinstituted the seventh day Sabbath. And how did He do this? Not just by writing it down on table of stone in His law, but He did it first by raining manna down from heaven. I invite you to take your Bible with me and go to the book of Exodus chapter 16 as we find how God reinstituted the weekly cycle even before He gave the Ten Commandments in written stone on Mount Sinai. The Israelites have just left Egypt. Now they're in the wilderness. They're heading to the Promised Land. And they begin to be hungry. There's not a lot of food in the wilderness. And so God comes to them and tells them through His servant Moses, I will provide heavenly bread for you to eat. I'm going to rain down manna from heaven. And by doing so, I'm also going to test your faith and obedience to me. And so now let's read it in Exodus 16, verse 26. And if you're there, would you please say amen? The Bible says in Exodus 16, 26, God says, 6 days shall you gather it, talking about the heavenly bread, but on the seventh day, which is the Sabbath, in it there shall be none. And it came to pass that there went out some of the people on the seventh day for to gather, and they found none. And the Lord said to Moses, how long refuse you to keep my what? Commandments and my laws. See, for the Lord hath given you the Sabbath. Therefore He gives you on the sixth day, on the which day? The sixth day, the bread of 2 days. Abide ye every man in his place, and let no man go out of his place on the seventh day. So the people did what? Rested on
the seventh day.

here we find Israel's hungry. God said, I'm going to rain down manna from heaven. And for the first 6 days, you will gather it every single morning. I'm going to provide for your daily needs. But you know, there are some people that were lazy. There are some people that wanted to sleep in the next morning. And so what they tried to do, they tried to gather an extra amount of bread to preserve for the next day, so the next day they could sleep in. But they found that whenever they gathered an extra portion and tried to reserve it for the following day, that extra portion would be consumed by worms. It would melt away. It would be unfit for them to consume. You see, if they wanted to eat, they had to go out and gather bread every single day. Through this, God was trying to teach his children daily dependence on him. Can you say amen? And remember when Jesus told us to pray, he said when we pray, we ought to say, give us this day our weekly bread. Is that what he says? Not our weekly bread, right? Or what kind of bread? But friends, realize many people only eat spiritually once a week. They go to church and the minister spoon feeds them. They're eating once a week, and no wonder why we have spiritual weaklings. Because what happens if you only eat once a week? You grow weak and you starve and you end up dying. Is that right? You see, brothers and sisters, we need to eat the word of God every single day. The Bible says, man shall not live by bread alone, but by every word that proceeds out of the mouth of God. And so God was trying to teach them and us that I will take care of your daily needs as long as you trust me day by day. Can you say amen? And so this is what happened. God will rain down bread for the first 5 days, but then on the sixth day of the week, the what day? The sixth day in the Bible was called the preparation day. What was it called? And on the preparation day, the sixth day of the week, God would rain down a double portion of manna, and that extra portion that was gathered on the sixth day would be preserved to the seventh day, which was the Sabbath, because on that day there would be no manna from heaven, because God wanted the people to rest and not to have to worry, not to have to what? Worry about their physical necessities. And God did this every single week for 40 years in the wilderness. Friends, I want you to notice what would happen. How many miracles did God perform to reinstitute the weekly cycle? At least 3 miracles a week. What is the first miracle? That he rained down manna from heaven. Second miracle, on the sixth day was the double portion. Third miracle, on that double portion was preserved to the seventh. And so at least 3 miracles a week, every single week, for 52 weeks per year, for 40 years equals 6,240 miracles simply to reinstitute the weekly cycle. Friends, God has never performed that amount of miracles for anything else in the Bible. God was wanting his people to understand the importance of rest and trust in him. Can you say amen? And so God was saying, I will take care of your needs. I will provide for all of your physical needs if you trust me and follow me. And so we find that the Sabbath, friends, was a special sign of man's trust in God's watch care and God's watch care over those who choose to follow him. Essentially, God was saying, I will always provide for your physical needs as long as you put me first. Can you say amen? Bible tells us that God honors those who honor him, and we should never be afraid of following the Lord. You know, sometimes following the Lord might cost us things. It might cost us a sacrifice, a surrender, maybe a losing of a job, or someone not looking at us funny or thinking that we're weird. But friends, if we serve the Lord and trust him and rest in him, he will always take care of us. And I'm thankful for that. How about you? And so we find the Sabbath was a special sign. Now I want you to notice, the Sabbath not only taught us about creation and about how God cares about us and provides for our needs, but the Sabbath was also a sign of how God wants to save us and sanctify us. Notice what it says in Ezekiel chapter 20 and verse 12. The Bible says, moreover also I gave them my Sabbaths to be a, what is that word? A sign between me and them, that they might know that I am the Lord that does what? Sanctify them. So we find that the Sabbath was a sign that God is the Lord and the Lord sanctifies us. And friends, remind me, what does that word sanctified mean? To set apart for a holy use. You see, the same way God set apart the seventh day as holy time, he wants to do that with you and with me. He wants to set us apart from the world. He wants to make us holy. He wants to set us aside for salvation. And friends, when we keep the seven-day Sabbath, that is an outward sign that we acknowledge, God, I understand that I can never save or sanctify myself, that all my works are like filthy rags,
Therefore, I'm resting in the seventh day of the week, acknowledging that you are the only one that can sanctify or save me, that you are the Lord of my life. You see, this is important because many people think that those who keep the Sabbath are legalists, trying to work their way to heaven. But in reality, the Sabbath teaches us just the opposite. You see, when we rest on the seventh day, we're acknowledging, we're saying to God, God, I understand that if I was to work 7 days a week, I can never work my way to heaven. My good deeds are filthy rags. Therefore, I am resting in your work. In whose work? The work that you have done. I am resting in it because I know that you're the only one that can save me. And so I'm giving you the permission to complete the work in my life. It's an outward sign how God is the only one that can save us and sanctify us. Thus we see that the Sabbath is also a symbol of salvation by grace and grace alone, not of works, lest any man should boast. Can you say amen? It teaches us about resting in the completed work of Christ. It's only by your work, Lord, for me and in me, that I can be saved. But you know, there are some Christians that are confused. They think that when Jesus came, that he came to change the Sabbath or to do away with the law. That's not true. Notice what it says in Matthew chapter 5 and verse 17. Please write it down. Jesus said, "Think not that I am come to destroy the law or the prophets. I am not come to destroy, but to what?" So Jesus said, don't even entertain the thought that I am come to destroy the law. This is not the reason why I've come. I came not to destroy, but to fulfill it. And friends, that word fulfill means to fill to the full, to fill out in its full measure. And what it means is to establish. That's what it means in the original language. Jesus came not to destroy the law, but to live it out, to fill it to the full, to give us an example of what it means to keep the law of God motivated by love for our Lord. And friends, when Jesus came, he kept the seven-day Sabbath. And he showed us what it means to truly enter into the sweet rest of the Lord. You see, friends, when you study the Gospels, you'll discover that during the time of Christ, the Sabbath commandment was burdensome to many people. And the reason why is because the Pharisees, the who? The religious leaders of the day, the pastors of the day, they attach many man-made requirements to God's commandment. There are many legalists that lost the joy of Sabbath keeping by attaching their own rules and regulations. You study the Jewish, extra Jewish writings, the Mishnah and whatnot. They had so many laws that they attached to the Sabbath that was not from God. So they made it a very burdensome and a very legalistic day. And so Christ, when he came to remove the heavy yoke that the Jews placed upon the Sabbath. And through his own life, he came to show us what it really means to keep it in holiness. You see, the Pharisees made it a burden, but Christ made it a blessing. Can you say amen? And friends, we have to be clear. You know, there are many Christians who think that Jesus was against the Sabbath, but not at all. He was against the legalistic way that the Pharisees were keeping the Sabbath, but he came to live out the Sabbath to show us what it really means to find sweet joy and rest in it. And many Christians have thrown the baby out with the bathwater. They think because Jesus was against the legalistic requirements of the Pharisees that he was against the law of God, but we see that that is not the case. He came to fill it to the full, to live it out, showing us what it means to enter into the rest of the Lord. And friends, if that's clear, would you please say amen? Luke chapter 4, verse 16, the Bible tells us, "And he came to Nazareth where he had been brought up, and as his custom was," that's his habit, the things he was accustomed to doing, "he went into the synagogue on the Sabbath day and stood up for to read." Here we find Jesus was a Sabbath keeper, and he is our example in all things. Can you say amen? He's fulfilling it. He's living it out, giving us an example to follow. There was a law that was abolished at the cross. There was a law that was nailed to the cross that we don't have to keep anymore, but it wasn't the Ten Commandments. Which law was it? Tell me. It was the ceremonial laws, right? The laws of Moses. The sacrificial laws. Notice Colossians 2:14 is not talking about the seven-day Sabbath or the Ten Commandments. It's talking about the sacrificial ceremonial laws that were given to take care of sin. Notice in Colossians 2:14 it says, "Blotting out the handwriting of what? Ordinances. That was against us, which is contrary to us, took it out of the way, nailing it to his cross." You see, friends, these ceremonial sacrificial ordinances, these were the ones that were nailed to the cross. And the reason why they were finished at the cross is because these ordinances were prophecies to point us to Christ.
Notice verse 17, it tells us which law it's referring to.

0: 17 tells us, which are a shadow of what? Things to come, but the body is of who? So the Bible tells us that the sacrificial ordinances, the ceremonies, were simply shadows prefiguring and pointing us to Jesus Christ. And so when Jesus comes in the flesh, there's no longer any need for these sacrificial ceremonial laws, but it's not referring to the Ten Commandments nor the seven-day Sabbath. It's referring to the sacrifices.
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9: Hello, boys and girls. I'm Uncle Dan.
10: And I'm Aunt Carol. Welcome, everyone.
9: Well, Aunt Carol, what story do you have for us today?
10: It's a story that bolsters my courage, Uncle Dan, because it helps me to see how God delights in helping His children. It also shows me that often we make judgments about people that aren't very accurate. God alone knows the heart.
9: You're right about that. But tell me, what's your story about?
10: It's about a family who lived in a frontier town during the 1800s. Life in those days was a struggle. Sickness was common, and the work was hard. People had to provide all sorts of things for themselves that we take for granted. For example, they couldn't flip a switch in the evening to have light, and they couldn't turn up the thermostat if the house felt chilly.
9: Sounds like things weren't so easy in the good old days.
10: Mm-mm.
9: Tell you what, Aunt Carol, I'm eager to hear all about it. Let's get right into your story.
10: All right. Listen now to what happened when the clock struck ten.
11: And so, friends, in conclusion, let me say that we must extend a warm and understanding hand to those who have destroyed their lives by drinking so that we can help them regain what they have lost. And we must be sympathetic to their families who have been left penniless and destitute. At the same time, We must do everything in our power to stop the flow of liquor in our community.
12: Good job, John.
13: Amen.
12: Tell him, John.
13: This meeting is adjourned.
14: You know, I gotta tell you, John, that took a lot of guts. Eben Graff will have your hide for sure.
11: Well, Justin, it's time somebody told it the way it is.
14: I know, but liquor making spells money. And Graff isn't gonna take kindly to your interference.
15: He's right, John. You be careful.
11: Don't worry. Graff doesn't scare me.
15: Yeah, but you can't afford no trouble. With the missus sick and two little kids to feed, you got trouble enough.
14: He's got a point, John.
11: Yeah, well, I best be getting along. Sarah and the kids are waiting up for me.
15: Okay, John. See you later.
11: Right. Bye, Justin. Yeah.
16: Night, John.
11: Night.
16: Hey,
11: night. Night.
17: Whoa, Sam. Whoa. Hold it, Sam. The oats are in the barn, all right? Don't you worry. There we go. Come on, boy. Here we are. New straw, oats, the works.
11: Yeah, I know. I spoil you rotten. Besides, Sam, you're my best friend. You know all my troubles. You've heard all my prayers. Oh, God, what am I going to do? You and I both know Sarah isn't going to make it. She's not got much longer, and I can hardly bear to see her suffer. And little John and Maggie, what about them? Oh, God, please give me strength. Help me, because without you, I'm going to die too. From sorrow. From sorrow. I love you, God. I love you. Amen. Good night, Sam. Here's a carrot on the house.

0: you're home.
1: How's my special princess?
0: Papa!
1: Hey, my little man. Are you still awake?
0: Yes, Papa. I've been taking care of Mama.
2: She's sleeping now, Papa. But she was really sick tonight. She wouldn't even eat the soup I warmed up for her.
1: Maybe she couldn't, Maggie. But I'm proud of you for trying. And I know Mama appreciates it, too. Maybe in the morning she'll feel better. Now!
0: Papa, stop!
2: That tickles!
1: Now off to bed with both of you. Or the big snow monster is going to grab you and eat you up.
3: John tenderly tucked his children into bed and quietly slipped into his own room. There he pulled up a big chair next to his sleeping wife, wrapped a quilt around himself, and drifted off into a troubled sleep. In the morning, he stretched himself into the cold dawn, built a fire, and fixed breakfast for his family. After chatting encouragingly for an hour or so with Sarah, he went to the barn to saddle up Sam.
1: Well, Sam, this is going to be one awful day. But I might as well get it over with.
3: John rode into town, knowing all the while that everything he'd worked so hard to accomplish was crumbling in his very fingers. But he wasn't a man to run from trouble. He faced it straight.

0: stayed on and headed directly for the bank.
1: Well, John, please come in. Come into my office.
2: Yes, sir. Mr. Phipps.
1: Please, sit down.
2: Mr. Phipps, I...
1: John, please. I just want you to know how difficult this is for me. I know you're a man of trust and honor. As a matter of fact, if you weren't also a generous person, we wouldn't be having this conversation just now.
2: I never thought my best friend and closest neighbor would betray me, Mr. Phipps. When I signed the note with him, he assured me that he could pay all the money back.
1: And now he's left the state and all his debts behind. I'm sorry to say, John, but it'll have to be your money now that we'll have to pay the bank.
2: You've been very understanding, Mr. Phipps.
1: This is extremely difficult for me.
2: I know it's not your fault. I was depending on this money to see me through the end of Sarah's illness so that I could stay home with her. I can't really understand why God has let this happen, but I know he'll work things out somehow.
1: That's really a unusual attitude, John.
2: God won't let me down, Mr. Phipps. He loves me and Sarah and little John and Maggie too much. I know he won't let any of us down.
0: John left the bank downhearted, but with quiet courage. Little did he know that he was about to have a second discouraging encounter that day.
3: Count! John Gunther! You wait right there!
4: Huh?
3: You worthless do-gooder, you keep your nose out of my business.
4: But if I could just explain...
3: Don't butt me, mister. You stay clean away from preaching about how grown people ought to live their own lives. Stop meddling in my business. My granddaddy made liquor, my daddy made it, and I'm going to make it in spite of what you've got to say about it.
4: Mr. Graff, I think you ought to know
3: what I want to know is that you're going to stop putting your nose in my business. Or else...
0: A few days later...
5: John, is that you? Is everything all right?
2: Yes, darling. From now on, I'm going to be right here most of the day, right by your side. I don't want you to worry about a thing.
5: But how can we afford it? We don't have any money left. The food is...
2: Now, darling, remember, I told you not to worry about anything. I have it all under control. Can I get you something? Maybe some broth or a few crackers?
5: The broth would be nice. Well,
2: broth it is. Coming right up. Sarah, dear, I'm going out, but just for a little while. There's another temperance rally in town, and they've asked me to speak. I'll be back in about 2 hours, and I'll bring you back some herb tea. Would you like that?
5: Yes, John. Thank you. Be careful.
2: Don't you worry. I'll be back before you know it.
5: John, are you there?
2: Yes, darling, I'm here.
5: Hold my hand, love. Please.
2: Of course, Sarah, of course I will. What in thunder is that?
6: We'll find out what that was in just a moment. But first, we want to share a few excerpts from letters we've received from some of you who are getting Adventures in the Holy Bible.
0: Roseanne wrote from Fort Washington, Maryland, "Dear friends at Your Story Hour, for all time, I've completed my Adventures in the Holy Bible. I can truly say I've enjoyed filling out answers, reading special stories, and also listening to the Bible tapes. It has drawn me closer to God and Jesus, our Savior. Thank you for your undying devotion to make boys and girls better men and women tomorrow. Thank you again, and God bless." We're glad you enjoyed the adventures, Roseanne. Thanks for writing.
6: Listen to this one, Aunt Carol. It's from Newark, Ohio. Jessica wrote, "I just want to say I like your stories. I listen to them a lot, and I'm a member of your Bible Adventures. These are real fun, and I encourage kids to be a member. I also enjoy the tapes you send. Thanks." You're welcome, Jessica. Thank you for writing.
0: We just have time for one more short letter that really says it all. It's from Sarah, who lives in Rochester, New Hampshire. After completing her first two quizzes, she wrote, "This is awesomely cool. Thanks." You're welcome, Sarah, and we agree. The adventures are awesomely cool.
6: So if you're 9 years old or even 99 years old and want the adventures sent to you, have a pen and paper ready, because we'll tell you what you need to know right after we find out what happened when the clock struck 10.
0: John Gunther, an honest, hard-working man,

0: loving husband, was almost overwhelmed with problems. His wife was ill, dying, and his money was gone. Then one night, as he sat by her side, he heard a loud crash.
1: What in thunder is that?
2: John, what was it?
1: Nothing, love, just rest. A rock?
3: Look, there's a note tied to it.
1: Let me see that. I warned you, but you don't listen. You had another rally in town tonight. Don't think I don't know about it. Now you back off, or else.
3: What's it mean, Papa?
1: It means that I'm making Mr. Graff very uncomfortable.
3: Papa, he's threatening you.
1: Yes, I guess he is. But I can't let him make me afraid to speak my mind. Besides, if I can make people think twice before they spend their hard-earned money in that saloon and get themselves drunk, it's worth taking a few risks. And maybe Eben Graff would give up making the stuff.
3: What does Mr. Graff mean when he says, or else?
1: Oh, don't worry, Maggie. Old Papa here will handle Mr. Graff. I don't quite know just how yet, but I'm sure God has the answer.
2: John. John.
1: I'm coming, darling.
0: During the next few days, John could see that Sarah was failing quickly. He stayed faithfully by her side, grieving that he could do nothing to ease her suffering. As she grew worse, he lost touch with nearly everything around him, hardly knowing when it was morning or evening. Maggie did her best to care for little John and tried not to bother her father. But finally, one morning...
2: Papa?
1: Huh? Oh, Maggie. Shh. Mama's sleeping.
3: Come out to the living room, Papa.
1: All right. Tiptoe, darling.
3: Papa, look.
1: What? I don't see anything.
3: There isn't any wood. We've only got those two logs left, and Mama will get cold.
1: Oh, no. I didn't even notice. Are you sure there isn't more in the shed?
3: No, Papa. Little John and I carried the last of it in 2 days ago. I was afraid to tell you, because I knew you wanted to stay close to Mama, but...
1: Oh, Maggie, I'm so sorry. I haven't been paying much attention to you or to Little John. There isn't any money to buy anything. Now, what are we going to do?
3: Well... You always tell me to pray when things aren't going good. We could pray, couldn't we?
1: Yes. Yes, of course, you're right. Tell you what. You go get little John, and we'll tiptoe into Mama's bed and ask God to help us. All right? Maggie, you go first.
3: Okay, Papa. Dear Jesus, this is Maggie. You know my mama is sick, and you know we don't have any wood or candles. Papa, I forgot to tell you about the candles.
1: It's okay, Maggie. Go ahead.
3: Anyway, Jesus, we need your help. Please help Papa to get what we need. Amen.
1: Amen. Okay. Now, little John, it's your turn.
4: Dear Jesus, bless Mama and Papa. And me and Maggie. And I'm cold, Jesus. Help Papa find some wood. Amen.
1: Okay, children. I'm going to pray a special prayer while Mama's sleeping, just by myself. So you tiptoe on out, and I'll be there in just a minute.
4: Okay, Papa.
3: Papa, it's 10 o'clock already.
1: I know, don't worry. God still has enough time left in the day to answer our prayers. Lord God in heaven, you know what I'm faced with right now. My dear wife's sick and soon to die. She and my kids all need the warmth of the fireplace. The wood's almost gone, and we need candles, too. We do have a meal or two left in the cupboard. I'm thankful for what

0: We do have, Lord, and I'm not complaining about the situation, because it's my own doings, or lack of doings, that's the cause of it. Please help me now to at least get these things we need so bad. Please help me to get them today.
1: John remained on his knees after finishing his prayer. He was trying to think of where he could get some work for just that day. His mind pictured farmer after farmer and store after store. He thought of the mill, too. He believed that God would get the wood and candles for him by showing him where to work. So he quietly left the bedroom, kissed his children goodbye, and started off to find employment.
2: Hey, Charlie.
3: John, this is a surprise. How's it going, John?
2: I hear Sarah's real bad.
0: Yes, she is. Say, Charlie, I don't suppose you could use a little extra help around your place, maybe chopping up wood or something like that?
3: No, I don't think so. Luke and Marcus are staying on this winter, you know, and they keep everything up shipshape. If I do need any help, though, I'll be glad to let you know.
0: Thanks, Charlie. I best be getting on. Give my best to Mary and the kids.
4: Well, look at what the cat dragged in, if it ain't John Gunther himself.
0: Howdy, Zach. Good to see you. Say, where is everybody anyway? This place used to be packed this time of year.
4: Yeah, well, business ain't so good lately, John. I mean, the drought this summer near ruined most of the crops, and the farmers only come in to buy what they absolutely can't do without. I ain't sold so much as a yard of dry goods in the last 6 weeks.
0: Well, then I guess you don't need anybody to clean up the store or anything like that.
4: Well, truth is, John, I done cleaned this store twice myself already this week. Boredom does horrible things to a man.
0: Yeah, well, thanks anyway, Zach.
4: And I don't mention it. Good to see you, John. Hope things look up for you soon.
1: It was the same everywhere John went. All the farmers he checked had more hired hands than they could use during the slack of winter. And the stores didn't need any help, even for one day's hard labor. Each and every place he went seeking help, he found sympathy, but not work. John never told any of the people that he was completely broke. He just couldn't seem to bring himself to ask for wood or candles when he had no way of paying them back. Maybe his pride also had a little to do with his not letting anyone know that he was penniless. When all hope seemed to be gone, John turned Sam back towards home.
0: Oh, Sam, oh, Sam. What am I going to do? How can I even face my children, my poor wife? Oh, God, I thought you'd help me to find work. I tried. I really tried. You know I did. I just don't understand it. Well, Sam, here we are. Yeah, Sam, I know. You can smell those oats a mile away, can't you, boy?
5: Papa, Papa!
0: Little John! Why, Little John, did you shovel this whole walk by yourself?
5: No, Papa, look!
0: What? Look at what?
5: The porch, Papa. Look at the porch.
0: What do you mean? Wood? Wood. There's wood on the porch. Little John, there's wood on the porch.
5: Yes, Papa. A man in a big fancy wagon delivered it.
0: Little John, you go inside. You'll catch your death out here. I'll be right in.
5: Lots of wood.
0: Hey, you two, slow down.
6: Oh, Papa, I can't believe it. We've got wood and candles.
0: Candles, too? Candles. Are you sure?
6: Here they are, Papa. Look, a whole box of them. Isn't it wonderful?
0: Where did all this wood come from? Somebody's made a big mistake.
5: Oh, no, it isn't a mistake.
6: A man came to the door and knocked on it with the handle of his whip. He asked if this was where you lived. I said you sure did. Then he said, Here's some candles.

0: and I've got a load of wood for him, too. I asked him if you had sent them, Papa, and he told me that he didn't think you knew anything about it. When I asked him who did send it, he said, "Oh, I can't tell, but you tell your Pa that they're a gift."
1: After going into the bedroom to check on his wife, John asked both of the children if they'd ever seen the man before. Neither of them had recognized him. All during their meager meal, the bewildered father didn't say more than two or three words. He just could not figure out who had sent the supplies they needed so badly. He recalled all his words to the people he had asked for work. He'd not said anything about the need of wood or candles to any of them. When the meal was finished,
2: "Little John, you and your sister please clean off the table and wash the dishes. I'm going to go back into town and see if I can find out who sent us the wood and the candles. Look after Mom, okay?"
3: "Okay."
2: "Oh, I never asked you what kind of wagon the man had. What did it look like?"
3: "It was a big one, Papa. It had brass lanterns and brass all around the top and red seats."
2: "But that sounds like Eben Graff's wagon. There's not another one like it anywhere around here."
0: "But, Papa, Mr. Graff makes and sells liquor."
3: "Besides that, he hates you, doesn't he, Papa?
0: He threw the stone through our window."
2: "Mr. Graff stands to lose a lot of money if folks all over the county stop drinking liquor. I guess Mr. Graff hates me quite a lot. I've got no ill feelings towards him personally, but he's threatened me on more than one occasion. You two watch Mama. I won't be gone long."
1: John rode Sam into town as fast as he could go. He strode into Mr. Graff's office at the rear of the distillery and was surprised when Mr. Graff glanced up. John didn't see any of the hatred that had been there before.
2: "Eben, I want to ask you if you sent a load of wood and some candles out to my house today."
4: "Before I answer, tell me if it was needed or not."
2: "Oh, they were needed, all right. They were sorely needed. Did you send them?"
4: "Yes, I did, John. Here, John, sit. Sit down. I want to tell you why I sent those things. This morning, as I was busy at work, a voice seemed to say to me, 'Send John, the temperance man, some wood.' I couldn't figure out that one for sure, so I laughed at such a ridiculous thought and kept on working. A few minutes later, I got an impression that you needed wood badly. Now, this impression created some mixed emotions with me. First, I wondered if I was losing my mind, hearing things. And then second, I thought that the last person in the world I'd send wood to would be you."
2: "Eben, I don't understand."
4: "Now wait, there's more. See, over and over, the impression came to me. And each time I got more and more troubled. You know, John, you and I were raised in a church where we heard about such things happen to Christian people. Now, this perplexed me more than words can describe. I tried to make myself believe that this was a mere fantasy of my mind. I even convinced myself that I'd been working too hard and should take a vacation later in the year."
2: "Then what happened?"
4: "More and more, the voice came to me, impressing me to send some wood out to your place. It became an urgent sensation that I couldn't shake. So, in order to have peace and some sanity, I ordered my hired man to take out a load of the best cordwood I could find. I had no sooner told him that than the voice told me, 'Send a package of candles, too.'"
2: "I can't believe it."
4: "Now, this was too much. I knew that I was definitely not going to give in to this crazy impulse. With no one around, I said out loud, 'This is crazy. I'm not going to do it.'"
2: "Then what did you do?"
4: "I grew so tormented and upset that I handed the driver a large package of big round candles, the kind we use here. And I want you to know that I have been even more tormented since I did this. I haven't been able to get it off my mind. When the driver came back, he said there were only the kids out at your place when he dropped off the wood. He said he gave the candles to a little boy. I really began to wonder about my sanity. But that impression was so strong, so unexpected, so powerful that I've also felt that the whole thing was supernatural."
2: "Let me tell you something, Eben, that'll prove to you you weren't losing your mind. You see,

0: This morning my daughter came to me and told me we were almost out of wood and candles. I didn't tell anyone about that. And only Mr. Phipps, the banker, knows we lost every cent we had when the bank foreclosed on a note I co-signed.
1: I'm sorry, John. I had no idea.
0: Well, when I realized that I had been spending so much time caring for my wife at her bedside that I had neglected to provide enough wood and food and candles for my family, I had to act quickly. So I knelt down by the side of my sleeping wife this morning and asked God to help me get wood and candles.
1: What?
0: We had some food on hand, not much, but enough to last a few days. And when I left the house after praying like that, I felt that God was going to give me the wood and candles by giving me work to do today.
1: Then I wasn't crazy.
0: No, my friend, you definitely weren't crazy. You had no way of knowing my situation. God impressed you. It was the doings of Him who is wonderful in working.
1: John, we both know what has happened. But one thing more, I have to know what time it was when you went into your room to pray. You see, it was shortly after 10 o'clock when I first heard the voice speak to me.
0: God has done this thing. I am humbled before Him that He has sent help to me in this way. You see, Eben, just before I knelt beside my wife's bed, the clock struck 10 times.
2: Amen. God is a very present help in time of trouble, isn't he, Aunt Carol?
3: That he is, Uncle Dan. He knows what we need, even before we ask.
2: Everyone needs to know Jesus and develop a personal relationship with him.
3: Mm-hmm.
2: That's why we want to sign you up for Adventures in the Holy Bible.
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2: Well, just in case you didn't, let me give it to you once again. 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
3: Please don't forget to give us your full name and address so we know where to send your adventures.
2: Well, Aunt Carol, it's that time again.
3: Goodbye, everyone.
2: And remember, keep smiling, because God loves you.
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3: This is Aunt Carol
2: and Uncle Dan saying
3: goodbye, everyone. See you again next time.

0: anything could possibly turn out right. But God knows what the puzzle is supposed to look like, and He will put all the pieces into place. So here's a promise for everyone who loves God and lives to obey Him.
1: From Romans 8:28, all things work together for good to those who love God, to those who are called according to His purpose.

0: En ti confían los que conocen tu nombre, porque tú, Señor, jamás abandonas a los que te buscan.
1: One evening, Jesus was eating supper with his disciples. He was trying to explain to them that he was going away, and they could not go with him. They didn't know he was talking about his death on the cross. He told them

0: to be sad and promised to come back for them someday. He was going to heaven to prepare a place in his Father's house that would be big enough for all God's children.
1: From John 14, verse 2. In my Father's house are many mansions. I go to prepare a place for you.

0: are as nearly alike as brother and sister twins could be. Both are blonde with green eyes and have freckles splotched across their noses. Both love sports, and for the past 3 years, they've won the regional level ice skating competitions. They live with their parents in a farmhouse in central Illinois, which stands in the midst of endless fields of corn and soybeans. The Brewster family lives a very normal farm family life. Plenty of hard work, plenty of worries about the weather and payments on the equipment, and much laughter and joy. However, a problem situation is emerging, and the family discusses it over supper.
1: So like I was saying, Coach Sanchez thinks Jody and I should apply for the special training school.
2: Yeah, he thinks we have Olympic potential. I can't believe it. I'm so excited.
1: The school is especially set up for athletes training for competition. We can skate for at least 6 hours a day.
2: And they've got tutors to get us through our schoolwork.
3: Whoa. Hold on a minute here. This all sounds wonderful, but...
4: You know what last year was like, kids. And...
3: We've got to have a better crop this year, or I'm going to be in trouble with the bank. We still owe on the new tractor and all the seed for this year.
1: Yeah, Dad, I know. But I think Jody and I...
2: They say we're really good.
4: Oh, Bruce, wouldn't it be wonderful if they could make the Olympic team?
3: I have to admit, it does have a nice sound to it.
2: Maybe Josh and I could earn the money to go.
1: Hey, yeah!
3: How? You're both too young at 15 to get regular summer jobs.
1: But if we did get the money, could we go then?
4: Well, I don't know. What do you think, Bruce?
3: Well, I'd still need you to help some here on the farm this summer, Josh, especially during cultivating and harvest time.
1: Yeah, I know. But can we at least try?
2: Please?
3: Well, I give you two my blessing. I don't know how you're gonna do it.
4: I'll help you as much as I can.
2: Really?
1: Thanks, Dad, Mom.
2: I'm so excited!
1: Me too. I'm also scared to death. Jody, how are we gonna do this?
0: From that moment on, Jody and Josh spent every spare moment exploring ways that they could earn money to accomplish their dream.
2: Well, let's see here. What have we got?
1: You read through the list, and let's talk about what we want to do.
2: Okay, first there's having a lemonade stand.
1: Too juvenile. Besides, we don't have a good location. Maybe if we lived in town. But even so, there's not enough money in it.
2: Okay, next there's babysitting.
1: That's a good one. We both know lots of kids whose parents work. And during the summer, they need someone to watch the kids.
2: But again, we don't live in town. That's a minus. Most successful daycare centers are in the city, where there are lots of people.
1: Yeah, but don't forget, we live only a half mile off the main drag into Springfield. I'll bet there's lots of parents who drive right by here on their way to work. Like Aunt Ellen. She'd probably be glad to have us watch Jenny.
2: Hey, cool. Okay, so babysitting is a possibility. Then there's cleaning people's houses.
1: Nah, we'd have to go into a big city for that.
2: Yeah, a big X through the cleaning business.
1: How about the mail order thing?
2: That might work. We could take orders from friends and make a profit on the sales.
1: Except for the membership fee. It's $250.
2: Yeah, except for the $250.
1: Maybe next year.
2: So babysitting it is. My brother, the babysitter. I love it.
1: So, Mom, Dad, what do you think?
3: Well, I must say, this is an ambitious plan.
4: I'm amazed. I'll bet you can buy some used toys really cheap at garage sales, and maybe we could convert the family room into a daycare center.
1: Hey, Mom, thanks.
2: And we've already got two friends who are going to help. We've sort of formed a babysitting club. When we need extra help, we'll hire them to help us.
4: You mean you've got friends who are going to work for you?
1: Right. It's called leveraging.
3: Leveraging?
2: Yeah. If you just work for yourself, you don't make as much. See, when you have other people working for you, you make money on what they make, too.
3: Mother, I think we just need to turn these two business tycoons loose and we can retire.
0: That summer, as soon as school was out, Jody and Josh began their babysitting business. They were busy from 7:15 in the morning when the first mother dropped off her child for babysitting until 6:30 p.m. when the last child was picked up. It was a grueling schedule, but they had a goal and they never looked back. They would make it to training school, they just knew. Besides, Both Jody and Josh discovered they really enjoyed the

0: children for whom they cared day in and day out. Jenny, their own cousin, was a special favorite.
1: I'm coming, Aunt Ellen. Hi, Aunt Ellen. Hi, Jenny.
2: Good morning, Jody.
3: Hi, Jody. See, I got Rosemary again.
1: Uh-huh. And is your dolly still sick today?
3: Yes, she's sick.
2: Well, maybe Jody here will take her temperature.
3: Uh-uh. Josh is the doctor.
2: Well, whatever. Give Mama a kiss. See you later, darling.
3: Bye, Mama.
1: Bye, Aunt Ellen. See you tonight.
3: Bye, Mommy.
1: Come on in the playroom, Jenny.
4: Okay, kids, now listen up. This horse is too old to give any more rides.
5: Aww.
6: Come on, just one more ride. Please.
1: Hey, Eric, have a little mercy. Josh's hands and knees already have calluses on the calluses.
4: No kidding, look at them. Besides, it's time to rest. This old horse is tired now.
3: Rosemary is tired, too.
1: Well, let's say we put Rosemary to bed. Then we'll have some Kool-Aid out on the porch.
7: Yay!
1: Okay, everybody, line up. We're gonna play Simon Says. Remember, you aren't supposed to do anything unless Simon says it.
7: Yay!
4: All right, now. I know I look like Josh Brewster, but I'm really Simon. And you have to wait for me to say Simon Says before you do what I say, okay? No giggling. Simon Says no giggling. Ah, very good. Very good. Simon says take two giant steps.
7: One, two.
4: Okay, now everybody turn around. Oh, you're all just too smart. Nobody moved. I didn't trick anybody.
8: You didn't trick us. We're too smart.
3: Simon, is it okay if Rosemary just watches? She's not feeling very good.
4: Simon says Rosemary can just watch.
3: I'm gonna sit under the tree with her.
1: Okay, Jenny. Come on, we'll go sit together. All three of us.
3: Okay, Jody.
4: Simon says touch your toes. Okay, good. Everybody turn around.
0: As the weeks went by, Josh and Jody worked and planned and played with the children. By the middle of summer, they were babysitting so many children that the twins hired two of their friends full-time. Day by day, week by week, as their bank account grew, their dream of attending the special school and training for the Olympics edged ever closer and closer.
1: You know, Josh, I think we're gonna make it.
4: Well, I have to admit, I think you're right. Dad was telling me just the other night how impressed he is.
1: To tell you the truth, I never thought we'd be able to do it. It's hard to believe we've earned more than $3,000.
4: Yeah, I can't wait to start training.
1: Me too. I guess having to work so hard for it makes it seem even more exciting.
4: Jody, do you think Jenny's okay?
1: Jenny? Sure, I guess so. Why?
4: Well, I don't know. I just worry about Rosemary.
1: Come on, Josh. You're worried about a doll?
4: Yeah, no. I don't mean the doll exactly. It's just that Rosemary's always tired. Haven't you noticed?
1: Well, no, but now that you mention it, yeah, I guess she is.
4: Yesterday, Jenny told me that Rosemary was very sick, and Jenny sort of dragged around all day.
1: You mean she's trying to tell us that she really feels that way? That she's really talking about herself instead of Rosemary?
4: Uh-huh. I think Jenny's scared. I think she's scared to tell anybody how sick she feels. I think she's covering up what's really going on.
1: You think her leukemia's back, don't you?
4: I'm the doctor. At least Jenny says so. She's called me that ever since she was in the hospital before.
1: Oh, Josh, what are we gonna do?
4: I think we better tell Aunt Ellen. She might not have noticed since it's pretty late by the time she picks Jenny up. She might just think Jenny's tired out from playing all day.
1: Oh, Josh.

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1: We hope so. 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
0: But right now, let's get back to our story, the Gold Medal Twins.
1: Josh and Jody's worst fears about Jenny's health were confirmed a few days later by the doctor. Aunt Ellen was devastated. Jenny's leukemia was out of remission. Aunt Ellen's tight finances were now stretched to the limit as she tried to provide the care Jenny needed, but it was an impossible struggle. Before long, Jody and Josh's mom and dad fixed up the spare bedroom, and Ellen and Jenny, unable to afford their apartment, moved in with the family. Josh and Jody watched as Jenny fought her difficult battle with cancer.
2: Hi, Josh. Mind if I join you?
3: There's plenty of room. Somehow, sitting out here in the evening helps me feel better. She's such a sweet little kid.
2: I know what you mean. I feel so helpless, too.
3: Poor Jenny. She's in the hospital half the time.
2: She's such a fighter.
3: Yeah, sort of like her own Olympic trials. She makes it, she's in. She doesn't make it, she's dead. It's a lot bigger contest than we'll ever face.
2: Josh, I've been thinking.
3: Hey, good sign. Very good sign.
2: Aw, cut it out. No, really, I think maybe there is something we could do to help.
3: Yeah, what?
2: Well, I heard Mom and Dad saying Aunt Ellen was behind on her car payments and the bank was going to repossess the car.
3: You're kidding. How would she be able to get to work? Or to take Jenny for her treatment? Aunt Ellen can't make it without that car.
2: Right. So I was thinking...
3: You were thinking about our money. The money we've earned this summer.
2: Are you mad? I hope you're not mad.
3: No, I'm not mad. Not at all. Sad, maybe, but I guess I agree with you. We can't keep the money for ourselves when Aunt Ellen needs it so much.
2: We could still practice on the pond when it freezes over, and there's always next summer. We can work again just like this summer. We'll just put off our plans for a year.
3: Yeah, and hey, we're not bad at this making money business, are we?
2: You've got it. Tomorrow morning, let's ride our bikes to the bank and pay up what's due on Aunt Ellen's car. We'll tell Mom and Dad what we've done in a few days, after we've recovered.
4: Yes, may I help you?
3: Yeah, I hope so. We're the Brewster twins.
4: Hey, I've heard of you. I watched your routine at regionals. Very impressive. And I understand you'll be in training school this winter. You two are quite the celebrities around here.
2: Well, I guess our plans have changed a little.
3: Yeah, we're not going this year. But, could we talk to you about something else?
4: Well, certainly. What do you have on your minds?
3: Well, we'd like to switch everything but $100 from our account to our Aunt Ellen's car loan account. Ellen Zimmerly.
4: Oh, yes. Ellen Zimmerly. Sorry about her daughter, Jenny. All right. Let's see your passbook. But... that's almost $6,000.
2: We know. Just switch it from our account to hers.
3: That's what we want.
4: Certainly. If you'll wait right here, I'll take care of it.
1: That evening at supper...
5: More mashed potatoes, Josh?
3: No, thanks, Mom.
5: Jody?
2: Nope. How about you, Aunt Ellen?
6: No, thanks. But there is something I want. I want to say something.
7: What is it, Ellen? Not bad news about Jenny, I hope.
6: No.

0: Not at all.
1: Well, what is it? We're all curious.
0: Now, that's just the word. Curious.
2: Huh?
0: Yes, curious. That's what I was when I went to the bank this afternoon to talk to Mr. Kilsby. Imagine how curious I was when I discovered that my car loan had been paid in full.
1: What?
3: But I thought you were behind in payments.
0: So did I, until today. Don't you think that's curious, Jody? Josh?
2: Well, I...
4: We...
0: Come on, you two. I know everything.
2: Everything?
0: Everything. In fact, I know more than you do.
4: Huh?
1: What's going on?
3: I don't understand.
0: I'll explain everything in just a minute. But first, Josh and Jody, I have something for you. Here, Jody, open this envelope.
2: What's in it?
4: It's a passbook for a bank account.
2: With $1,000 in it.
4: Made out to us.
1: What?
3: What's going on?
0: Let me just say, for starters, that I have been blessed with the best niece and nephew on the face of this earth.
1: But what's that got to do with...
0: These two adorable teenagers went to the bank today, switched the money from their account, the money they've worked for all summer, and they've paid off my car loan.
3: What?
0: Josh, Jody, how can I ever thank you for your sacrifice? I know you love Jenny, but this is
1: unbelievable.
0: That's what Mr. Kilsby thought. He guessed that you two were throwing away your dreams to help me out. And he told everybody in town what you'd done. Within 4 hours, 4 hours, he collected $500 from the townsfolk to begin this special account in your name. He's hoping that more people will contribute so that maybe you can go to training school second semester.
4: Wow!
2: I can't believe it.
3: We're so proud of what you did.
0: After all the bad things that people say about teenagers, I just wish I could spread the news about what you two have done.
4: Aw, come on, Aunt Ellen.
0: Oh, yes. And Mr. Kilsby said to tell you that he'll be watching you in the Olympics. He said, tell them to go for it. I want to see those two take the gold medal. They're going to be the gold medal twins.
5: The Bible says, cast your bread upon the waters, for after many days you will find it again.
6: Well, Aunt Carol, I guess Jody and Josh really understood the meaning of selfless love and what it means to gain a blessing by being willing to share.
7: Yes, Uncle Dan, I believe they did. And they also understood that anything worth having is worth working for. And they proved that young people can be very responsible.
6: And I think the Bible text at the end applies to both ideas.
7: Mm-hmm.
6: It really means there is a cause and effect reaction to whatever we do in life. If we give of ourselves, if we're generous, kind, caring, and persistent, God will make sure that the benefits of our Christian attitude return to refresh us and sustain us just when we need it most.
7: And of course, God's love is with us always.
6: True. Now it looks like we've time left for another story, a very short one, that is. Do you have one for us, Aunt Carol?
7: Sure do, Uncle Dan. I'd like to tell a story about Sarah, a very special little girl.
6: Well, if everyone listening is like me, they're wondering what makes Sarah so special.
7: Well, that's exactly what Sarah was wondering.
6: Sarah was wondering?
7: That's right. You see, Sarah didn't think she was special at all. In fact, she was sure she was anything but special.
6: But you don't agree with her, right?
7: Most decidedly not.
6: Well, I'm sure you're going to tell us why.
7: As a matter of fact, I'd love to. I think I'll call my story Sarah, the special kid. Sarah Rogers was a lively 9-year-old with sparkling blue eyes and dark, curly hair pulled into twin ponytails. She had a brother, Ben, who was 6, and a baby sister, Jillian. Mom was a writer who worked out of a home office, and Dad was a carpenter who renovated old houses and made them look new again. They were a typical family, with typical problems and typical joys. But something was troubling Sarah. One night, as she was working on her math homework...
4: Oh, I'll never understand these fractions. I just don't get how to do them.
8: What seems to be the matter, Sarah? Math causing you problems again?
4: How come I don't understand it? Everyone else seems to, especially these fractions.
8: Well, maybe you just need to think of fractions in a different way.
4: Huh? What different way?
8: Well, let's see. I know. Do you have...

0: have some pieces of bubblegum somewhere?
1: Bubblegum?
0: Uh-huh. You know, that stuff you use to blow bubbles that pop all over your face and get into your hair. I'm sure you must have some somewhere.
1: Yeah, I have some here in my book bag. 1, 2, 3, 4, 5. There. But I don't understand.
0: Now, don't worry about that. Let's just put them in a line. Okay, now, you have 5 pieces of gum.
1: Yeah.
0: And let's say you give this one to your friend Mandy. So we'll just scoot that one over there.
1: So I have 4 left.
0: Right. You had 5 and now you have 4. What fraction do you have left? You had 5 and now you have 4. You still have 4 of 5.
1: Oh, 4/5.
0: Hey, nice going. And what fraction did you give away?
1: I gave 1 piece away.
0: Right, but can you say it as a fraction?
1: 1 of 5, that would be 1/5.
0: See there, see how smart you are. You just needed to think of fractions as pieces of gum instead of numbers.
1: But everyone else seems to get it faster than me. I feel so stupid.
0: Stupid? Oh, no.
1: Really, Mom? Andrea gets A++ in everything she does. I don't think she's missed a spelling word all year long. She gets an A on every math paper.
0: Whoa, wait a minute here. Are we talking about the same Andrea that snubbed the new girl in your class because she wasn't wearing the right brand of jeans? The Andrea that argued with the teacher when she got an A- instead of an A+ on her science project?
1: Well, yeah, but...
0: Oh, no, no buts here. Uh-huh.
1: But...
0: Nope. Let me tell you a story about somebody really smart and really special.
1: Somebody I know?
0: Well, you tell me when I'm all done.
1: Okay.
0: Once upon a time.
1: Oh, Mom, that's the way fairy tales start out.
0: Well, this is no fairy tale. Once upon a time, there was a very special little girl. She was such a happy baby that her mother once took a picture of her when she was crying.
1: Really?
0: Mm-hmm. Just because it was so unusual. As this little girl grew up, she loved dogs and ponies, and she loved to turn somersaults and cartwheels. In fact, her mother always said she was upside down more than she was right side up.
1: That sounds like me. I like gymnastics, too.
0: Yes, it is a lot like you. Anyway, this little girl liked school pretty well, except she didn't get the best grades in the class. In fact, sometimes she felt, well, stupid.
1: Just like me.
0: Just like you. She didn't make bad grades, though. She made average grades. But since some of her friends made all A's, it made her feel really stupid when she compared herself to them.
1: I know the feeling.
0: Anyway, the thing was, she was really smart. In lots and lots of ways that don't get grades.
1: What do you mean?
0: Well, I've never seen anyone get a grade in kindness, have you?
1: No, I guess not.
0: But if there were a grade for kindness, this little girl would have earned an A++. And you'll never see a report card that lists common sense, or a happy spirit, or generosity, or...
1: Wow, I never thought of that.
0: And all of these things are very important. Maybe even more important in life than an A+ in history, or 100 in math. Now, don't misunderstand. It's important to study hard and do your very best. But when it comes to being a grown-up, a good person, and someone who will help the world... then kindness, say, or compassion is way, way more important than graduating the first in your class.
1: What happened to the girl, Mom?
0: Well, one of the best things about her was that she never, never gave up. If somebody told her she couldn't do something, she'd just dig right in and prove them wrong. I could imagine that some of this girl's friends and some of her teachers would never imagine that one day she would go to college and even make the dean's list. And then she would get a master's degree to top it off.
1: Wow.
0: In time, she became a school teacher. And you can be sure that when any of her students were having problems, she remembered what it was like and gave them special help.
1: So she would understand about how hard fractions are for me, I guess.
0: I think she would.
1: So who was she, Mom?
0: I think you know her very well.
1: I do?
0: Mm-hmm. Because her name is Sarah, too.
1: Sarah? Grandma? It's Grandma Sarah?
0: You've got it. You're very special, just like your grandmother Sarah. And someday you'll see that if you stay just the way you are, kind and loving and eager to learn, then you will succeed. just like Grandmother did.
2: The advice Sarah's mom gave her is good advice for all of us, isn't it, Aunt Carol?
3: Sure is, Uncle Dan. You know, sometimes it really helps to look at things a little differently, to change our manner of thinking, so to speak.
2: You mean like when Sarah's mom used pieces of bubble gum instead of numbers to help Sarah understand fractions?
3: Right. You know, Linda Gray wrote a song I really like that talks about that.
2: About fractions and bubble gum?
3: No, Uncle Dan. About changing the way we think.
2: Well, now would be a good time for it, don't you think?
3: I was going to suggest that. So let's listen now as the Birdwing Kids Chorus sings, Change Your Thoughts.
1: What would you choose to become if you couldn't fail? Would you drive a bus, or sing, or dance, or carry mail? Nothing good is out of reach. But if that sounds strange, God just might be telling you that you need

0: Thanks, kids. That was great. By the way, Change Your Thoughts is one of the selections on the I Am God's Project cassette by Sparrow Corporation.
1: Well, Uncle Dan, I think it's time for us to say goodbye.
0: Sad but true. Remember, boys and girls, we love you and God loves you.
1: Stay well and God bless you all.
2: This has been your Story Hour, building for a better tomorrow.
1: This is Aunt Carol.
0: And Uncle Dan saying,
3: goodbye, everyone.
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2: 2 Corinthians 9, verse 7. 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
1: Peace is a safe, calm feeling. 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No big fortress or mighty army could keep us any safer. So, no matter where you are or what problems you have, you can sleep peacefully because he is watching over you.
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